So actually, part of what I'd like to talk about tonight is not so much the subject itself, but I would like to give you a little, a pathway as to how I have wound up going to

0: and thou didst complain bitterly of those hopeless, lost, and unfortunate sinners. Through this abyss of compassion and pity, and especially through the goodness which thou displayed to the good thief when thou saidst to him, "This day thou shalt be with me in paradise," I beg of thee, O sweet Jesus, that at the hour of my death thou wilt show me mercy. Amen. The sixth prayer.
1: Our Father, who art in heaven, hallowed be thy name. Thy kingdom come, thy will be done, on earth as it is in heaven. Give us this day our daily bread, and forgive us our trespasses, as we forgive those who trespass against us. And lead us not into temptation, but deliver us from evil. Amen. Hail Mary, full of grace, the Lord is with thee. Blessed art thou among women, and blessed is the fruit of thy womb, Jesus.
2: Holy Mary, Mother of God, pray for us sinners, now and at the hour of our death. Amen.
0: O Jesus, beloved and most desirable King, remember the grief thou didst suffer, when naked and like a common criminal, thou was fastened and raised on the cross. When all thy relatives and friends abandoned thee, except thy beloved mother, who remained close to thee during

it falls, there it shall lie. And the fathers tell us, this is referring to the soul. The soul leans, no question of mortal sin or venial sin. The soul leans to the north, which means it leans to material things. In which case, we are enemies of God, and we will go to hell.

mannerisms and in his music. He can sing some fine Italian pieces such as Santa Lucia, doing dishes. So, but then the rest are Americans. And there's been interest. We're going to have one more who was a convert from Greek Orthodox. He converted to Roman Catholicism. In the midst of all this Vatican II confusion, he converts. Because he studied all the papal documents and tradition. So anyway, do pray for that. And I think, do you think Archbishop Lefebvre would discontinue missions? Absolutely not. He would. People call, and he would take their call and bring priests. And he did that. He did that. He did exactly that. Father Post used to do five masses on Sunday, from Phoenix, California, to Post Falls. He can tell you all about it. Four masses to five masses. Those were the early days. And they were tough. Father Bulldog, who died. And on the website, In the Sign You Will Conquer, you can hear his last sermon that he gave, Father Bulldog. Hear that sermon. He died like 3 days after that. And on the day, 3 days before he died, he said three masses.

that nature than are the common accidents determining human life, such as nourishment, generation, or repose, nay, more intimate a part of it than anything which attaches to the body. This theory of political morals, though subject to a limitless degradation in practice, underlies the argument of every man who pretends to regard the conduct of the state as a business affecting the conscience of citizens. Upon it relies every protest against tyranny and every denunciation of foreign aggression. He that is most enamored of some set machinery for the government of men, and who regards the sacramental function of an hereditary monarch, as in Russia, the organic character of a native oligarchy, as in England, the mechanical arrangement of election by majorities, or even in a crisis, the intense conviction and therefore the intense activity and conclusive power of great crowds as salutary to the state, will invariably, if any one of these engines fail him in the achievement of what he desires for his country, fall back upon the doctrine of an ultimately sovereign community. He will complain that though an election has defeated his ideal, yet true national tradition and true national sentiment were upon his side. If he defends the action of a native oligarchy against the leaders of the populace, he does so by an explanation, more or less explicit, that the oligarchy is more truly national, that it is more truly communal, than the engineered expression of opinion of which the demagogue, as he will call them, have been mouthpieces. Even in blaming men for criticizing or restraining an hereditary monarch, the adherent of that monarch will blame them upon the ground that their action is anti-national, that it is anti-communal, and in a word, no man pretending to sanity can challenge, in matters temporal and civil, the ultimate authority of whatever is felt to be, though with what difficulty it is not defined, the general civic sense which builds up in a state. Those words civil and temporal must lead the reader to the next consideration, which is that the last authority of all does not reside even in the community. It must be admitted by all those who have considered their own nature and that of their fellow beings that the ultimate authority in any act is God. Or if the name of God sound unusual to an English publication today, then what now takes the place of it for many, an imperfect phrase, the moral sense. Thus, if there be cast together in some abandoned place a community of a few families so depraved or so necessitous that, against the teachings of their own consciences, as well as knowing that they are doing

in like manner to them, as I have commanded thee. Do manfully, and be of good heart. Fear not, nor be ye dismayed at their sight. For the Lord thy God, he himself is thy leader, and will not leave thee nor forsake thee.

the priestly office. From thence they came to Gadgad, from which place they departed, and camped in Jedibatha, in a land of waters and torrents. At that time he separated the tribe of Levi to carry the ark of the covenant of the Lord, and to stand before him in the ministry, and to bless in his name until this present day. Wherefore Levi hath no part nor possession with his brethren, because the Lord himself is his possession, as the Lord thy God promised him. And I stood in the mount, as before, 40 days and nights, and the Lord heard me this time also, and would not destroy thee. And he said to me, Go, and walk before the people, that they may enter and possess the land which I swore to their fathers that I would give them. And now, Israel, what doth the Lord thy God require of thee, but that thou fear the Lord thy God, and walk in his ways, and love him, and serve the Lord thy God with all thy heart and with all thy soul, and keep the commandments of the Lord, and his ceremonies which I command thee this day, that it may be well with thee. Behold, heaven is the Lord's thy God, and the heaven of heaven, the earth and all things that are therein. And yet the Lord hath been closely joined to thy fathers, and loved them, and chose their seed after them, that is to say, you, out of all nations, as this day it is proved. Circumcise therefore the foreskin of your heart, and stiffen your neck no more. Because the Lord your God, he is the God of gods and the Lord of lords, a great God and mighty and terrible, who accepteth no person, nor taketh bribes. He doth judgment to the fatherless and the widow, loveth the stranger, and giveth him food and raiment. And do you therefore love strangers, because you also were strangers in the land of Egypt. Thou shalt fear the Lord thy God, and serve him only. To him thou shalt adhere, and shalt swear by his name. He is thy praise and thy God, that hath done for thee these great and terrible things which thy eyes have seen. In 70 souls thy fathers went down into Egypt, and behold, now the Lord thy God hath multiplied thee as the stars of heaven. Chapter 11. The love and service of God are still inculcated, with a blessing to them that serve him, and threats of punishment if they forsake his law. Therefore love the Lord thy God, and observe his precepts and ceremonies, his judgments and commandments at all times. Know this day the things that your children know not, who saw not the chastisements of the Lord your God, his great doings and strong hand, and stretched out arm, the signs and works which he did in the midst of Egypt to King Pharaoh, and to all his land, and to all the host of the Egyptians, and to their horses and chariots, how the waters of the Red Sea covered them, when they pursued you, and how the Lord destroyed them until this present day, and what he hath done to you in the wilderness till you came to this place, and to Dathan and Abiram, the sons of Eliab, who was the son of Reuben, whom the earth, opening her mouth, swallowed up with their households and tents and all their substance, which they had in the midst of Israel.

0: Holy Communion? I'm not
1: sure. Sanctifying grace. Sanctifying grace makes you like God. Because it's a share in his nature. We partake in his divine nature. The divine, sanctifying grace is a partaking in God's divine nature. And that's what we want to do. We want to, as you took of our humanity, he became man so that we could become like God again. So that we could become holy. To be like God, we could have dignity. This kind of said by the faith of our King, Jesus Christ, your Son, our Lord, with you lives and reigns until the ghost God will come into man. Oh, Christ. So that's what the priest says. When he puts that in there, he says, we want to be like God. You became like man, so you could make us like God. And that's what he does with sanctifying grace. So if you have sanctifying grace, you have dignity. If you don't have sanctifying grace because you're in the state of original sin or the state of actual mortal sin, you have no dignity at all. You don't have dignity. Your dignity is to be like God. And that's the only thing that makes you dignified. So that's what that water means. The water becomes dignified by going into the wine. And that's a symbol of our nature taking on the divine nature by grace. So that's what that water represents us. The wine represents God. So that's what the little drops of water is. But that's not that's an important question, but about this, that's not the question we were asking right now. But anyway, okay. So the substance... See, as that water becomes like wine, well, the bread actually does become the body of Christ. So it's no longer bread. So when we look at it, it looks like bread. Taste it, tastes like bread. It doesn't taste that much, but it tastes like bread. If you smell it, it doesn't smell very much. It doesn't smell like fresh bread. Fresh bread smells a lot when you just bake it. But it smells like bread. If you touch it, it doesn't feel like a body. What is it? So our senses are deceived. If the mind is pulled from the senses, it says, well, that doesn't look like the body of Christ. So how do we know it's the body of Christ?
0: Because it's the
1: unbloody
0: sacrifice of the man.
1: Yes.
2: Because our Lord told us.
1: Our Lord told us, so by hearing. Faith is by hearing. So our ears are not deceived. Our eyes are deceived. Our nose is deceived. Taste is deceived. Hands are deceived, but our ears are not deceived. Our ears tell us this is the body of Christ because that's what we've heard. Faith is by hearing. Somebody told us that. It was our Lord that revealed it to us. So now we believe, and that's why we say, my Lord and my God, when the priest elevates the host to say, yes, I believe that this, despite

Lord is upon them that fear him, upon them that hope in his mercy, to deliver their soul from death, and to keep them alive in famine. Our soul waiteth for the Lord. He is our help and our shield. For our heart shall rejoice in him, because we have trusted in his holy name. Let thy mercy, O Lord, be upon us, according as we hope in thee.

0: Psalm 33. Rejoice in the Lord, O ye righteous, for praise is comely for the upright. Praise the Lord with harp. Sing unto him with the psaltery and an instrument of 10 strings. Sing unto him a new song, play skilfully with a loud noise. For the word of the Lord is right, and all his works are done in truth. He loveth righteousness and judgment. The earth is full of the goodness of the Lord. By the word of the Lord were the heavens made, and all the host of them by the breath of his mouth. He gathereth the waters of the sea together as an heap. He layeth up the depth in storehouses. Let all the earth fear the Lord. Let all the inhabitants of the world stand in awe of him. For he spake, and it was done. He commanded, and it stood fast. The Lord bringeth the counsel of the heathen to naught. He maketh the devices of the people of none effect. The counsel of the Lord standeth for ever, the thoughts of his heart to all generations. Blessed is the nation whose God is the Lord, and the people whom he hath chosen for his own inheritance. The Lord looketh from heaven. He beholdeth all the sons of men. From the place of his habitation he looketh upon all the inhabitants of the earth. He fashioneth their hearts alike. He considereth all their works. There is no king saved by the multitude of an host. A mighty man is not delivered by much strength. An horse is a vain thing for safety, neither shall he deliver any by his great strength. Behold, the eye of the Lord is upon them that fear him, upon them that hope in his mercy, to deliver their soul from death, and to keep them alive in famine. Our soul waiteth for the Lord. He is our help and our shield. For our heart shall rejoice in him, because we have trusted in his holy name. Let thy mercy, O Lord, be upon us, according as we hope in thee.
1: Psalm 34.
0: A psalm of David, when he changed his behaviour before Abimelech, who drove him away, and he departed.

0: There's a limit to how much data you can train them on. There's a limit to how much training data is available in the world. Right. Okay. So there are actual limits. So while some people are saying, oh, the AI is going to destroy us all, we're going to accidentally create our own God, and it's going to be the end of us. It's going to decide that humans are not worth keeping around. It's going to make the rational decision to wipe us out. You know, all that sci-fi garbage. That's why it's not going to happen. As I've said before, a bad analogy would be comparing the AI of today to the computers of the 1920s, you know, ENIAC, that took up a whole building or a whole room with a bunch of vacuum tubes. That is not what AI is. If you want to compare AI to today, let's compare it to computers from the late 2010s or late 2000s. Are they that much different than the one you buy today? Not really. They stopped growing. Computers, they almost started becoming more parallel. Like you have to have multiple cores now. They're sure. Still 2.5, 3.5 gigahertz. When did they stop growing? When did computers stop growing in speed? They've been in the low gigahertz range since what, last 20 years? I mean, there was a computer. I think the computer from. Yeah, go ahead.
1: I was just going to say, I mean, I'm not a computer savant, but it seems like whenever I'm in a store where they have a display, you know, the pricing between is not as big of a gap as it used to be. And it doesn't seem to go up at the rate you would think, right? And probably because, like you said, they hit the ceiling. So they realistically know they can't just keep jacking the price in line with inflation, because it probably produced them all for like $5 anyway.
0: Yeah. And so just like computers kind of hit a wall, because it's how small they can make the little etches on the CPU. You know, how small can the transistors be? Once you get to a certain level, you start having leakage and all this problem. And so they can't just keep shrinking things. That's why Moore's law, that the number of transistors in a CPU doubles every 18 months, that kind of died. I don't know how many years ago. It doesn't really work anymore. So like you have to wait a few years to buy a new computer. And even then you're probably not going to notice much speed difference. The only speed differences are things like your hard drive. Recently they switched the kind of hard drives. Now they have these SSD drives that are way faster than the old traditional hard drives that make the little noise, the little clicky noise. They call them the magnetic spinning platter hard drives. I had to switch away from those just recently, because while they're more reliable and they're easier to recover your data from, they're so slow compared to what your average laptop now has, or your average even desktops use them. But when they die completely. But that's a side, that's a digression. But the point is, these things aren't going to grow forever. And so that's the first thing you have to understand is kind of what they're not. They're not

bad guys did not want the Catholic Cardinal Siri to be elected in 1958. And so there was this fight by means of the mechanism of a papal election against his being elected. And it was a successful fight. Mr. Moore.

And in the church, you have the sanctuary where the altar of sacrifice takes place, and God's seat, which is our Lord in the Blessed Sacrament in the tabernacle. Okay, now we move on to the Jewish priesthood. All who ministered in the temple were of the tribe of Levi, and of these, only the descendants of Aaron were allowed to be, could offer sacrifice rather, and one of these were the high priest. And in splendid vestments, once a year he was permitted to enter the Holy of Holies, and he did this on the day of expiation. Okay, so what do we see then in the Old Testament, what God established? He established a priesthood. He didn't say, okay, anybody who applies for the job can do this. Christ himself established a priesthood, and it was to be a genealogy line. You had to be of the tribe of Levi, and in order to offer sacrifice, you had to be a descendant of Aaron. Okay, we see a similar thing in the Catholic priesthood with Christ himself ordaining the priests, the apostles, and then that ordination, the laying of the hands from the bishop to the priest, to throughout time, from the time of Christ to the present, to the priest who's ever in your local parish church, has that direct sacramental genealogy line, as it were, that goes straight back to Christ, who gave the power of the priesthood. And the priests do, they have the power to offer sacrifice, to preach, and to forgive sin. Okay, to offer sacrifice for the living and the dead, to preach and to forgive sin. So this we see then a foreshadowing of the New Testament priesthood in the Old Testament priesthood by means of that genealogy, as it were. In the Catholic priesthood, you don't have to be all the same family, but you do need to have that spiritual bloodline, as it were, that genealogy through the sacrament of holy orders that came directly from Christ himself. There were different kinds of sacrifice. Now, this is going to ring bells with some of you. You would have heard these terms before. There is the bloody sacrifice and the unbloody sacrifice. The bloody sacrifice, of course, was an animal. It was slain by him who wished to have it offered. The blood was received by the priest. This was the Holocaust, and the animal itself would be burned. This was the great public act of divine worship. It was offered up for the people every day. And after the blood had been poured out beside the altar, the entire victim was burnt. Why was the entire victim burnt? The entire victim burnt, again, was, as I said in the previous program, and I said the opening of this program, that we deserve to die when we sin, and the burning of the consuming of the victim. We remember the definition of sacrifice has to do with the destruction of the victim,

0: but overt acts of disrespect to ecclesiastical authority were punished with rigor. The end of section 32.
1: This book here, the Oberammergau Passion Play, the troubling story of the world's most famous passion play, he jumps through all these hoops trying to demonstrate the way that the things like the Oberammergau Passion Play, and especially the Oberammergau Passion Play, is responsible for hatred of Jews, is responsible ultimately for Hitler's final solution problem. He does too, of course, I was expecting this. He has a whole chapter trying to debunk the myths of Oberammergau. He's calling into question the very fact that there was this Caspar Schlisser who died of the plague. They made this vow and suddenly the plague went away. And he says, you know, there's not really, the records really don't support it. What he doesn't tell the reader, which is something in this book by the name of Elizabeth Carathiel, is that in the 1700s there was a huge fire in the town where a lot of the documents and the records were destroyed. Now, he has read this book. This book is in his bibliography, but he doesn't tell us that. And also, when he's talking about the Chronicles and Father Deichenberger recounting the vow, he says, I'm paraphrasing, but he says, well, of course, we know that Father Deichenberger is no more reliable than Matthew, Mark, Luke, or John. You know, he's no more reliable than the gospel writers, of course. He also tries to claim in this book that there was, and it's been picked up by the press, you'll see this in the press, that there was a higher percentage of Nazis in the town of Oberammergau than any other town. That Oberammergau was a Nazi stronghold, and there were more Nazis there than anywhere else. Now, interesting thing about that. Number one, he never gives us the percentage. Was it that Oberammergau had a 90% ratio of Nazis and all the other towns had a 20%? Or was it that Oberammergau had 67% Nazis and all the other town had 66%? Well, I'm telling the truth. It's the highest percentage. He could say it was the highest. He never tells us also where these figures come from. He just states it as a fact. Now, as far as I'm concerned, if they came from the B'nai B'rith and the Anti-Defamation League, I'm certain they're not worth the paper that they're printed on. He never tells us, too, when he's talking about these Passion Play people that by 1934 had become Nazis, and it is true, a number of them became Nazis. He fails to tell us that Hitler had dissolved all other political parties by 1934.

is queer. It is precisely those Catholics who always have, almost ostentatiously, quote-unquote, almost nothing to confess, who enter Sunday Mass as if in a procession of saints.

time of trouble. The Lord will preserve him and keep him alive, and he shall be blessed upon the earth. And thou wilt not deliver him unto the will of his enemies. The Lord will strengthen him upon the bed of languishing. Thou wilt make all his bed in his sickness. I said, Lord, be merciful unto me. Heal my soul, for I have sinned against thee. Mine enemies speak evil of me. When shall he die, and his name perish? And if he come to see me, he speaketh vanity. His heart gathereth iniquity to itself. When he goeth abroad, he telleth it. All that hate me whisper together against me. Against me do they devise my hurt. An evil disease, say they, cleaveth fast unto him. And now that he lieth, he shall rise up no more. Yea, mine own familiar friend, in whom I trusted, which did eat of my bread, hath lifted up his heel against me. But thou, O Lord, be merciful unto me, and raise me up, that I may requite them. By this I know that thou favourest me, because mine enemy doth not triumph over me. And as for me, thou upholdest me in mine integrity, and settest me before thy face for ever. Blessed be the Lord God of Israel from everlasting and to everlasting. Amen and amen. Psalm 41. To the chief musician. A psalm of David. Blessed is he that considereth the poor. The Lord will deliver him in time of trouble. The Lord will preserve him and keep him alive, and he shall be blessed upon the earth. And thou wilt not deliver him unto the will of his enemies. The Lord will strengthen him upon the bed of languishing. Thou wilt make all his bed in his sickness. I said, Lord, be merciful unto me. Heal my soul, for I have sinned against thee. Mine enemies speak evil of me. When shall he die, and his name perish? And if he come to see me, he speaketh vanity. His heart gathereth iniquity to itself. When he goeth abroad, he telleth it. All that hate me whisper together against me. Against me do they devise my hurt. An evil disease, say they, cleaveth fast unto him. And now that he lieth, he shall rise up no more. Yea, mine own familiar friend, in whom I trusted, which did eat of my bread, hath lifted up his heel against me. But thou, O Lord, be merciful unto me, and raise me up, that I may requite them. By this I know that thou favourest me, because mine enemy doth not triumph over me. And as for me, thou upholdest me in mine integrity, and settest me before thy face for ever. Blessed be the Lord God of Israel from everlasting.

So, five words, somebody. Quicquid, recipitur, modo recipientis recipitur. Whatever is received in the manner of the receiver. All 12 apostles received the same Holy Ghost, but what the

and I cannot refrain from repeating what he told me about him, for it contains a glorious proof of thy grace, which ought to be confessed to thee, how that old man, most learned, most skilled in all the liberal arts, who had read, criticized, and explained so many of the writings of the philosophers, the teacher of so many noble senators, one who, as a mark of his distinguished service in office, had both

0: 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Next up, authentic Catholic sermons.
1: ...and the other orders, but from whence comes the power to preach, to speak the word of God in a way that gives the feeding of the thirst of souls? This is the Tsitsientes, come to the waters. Where do you come to the waters? All you that thirst. And he also says, those who do not have money. This is important because many priests have a problem called simony. In the Philippines, it's a big problem. And in the Western world, it's in the, many of the Spanish-speaking world, it's a big problem. When you come up, for instance, in order to receive confirmation, you have to make sure you're baptized and make sure you've paid your stipendia. If you haven't paid the stipend, you don't get confirmed. So you walk up and you hand a sheet of paper that's your receipt that proved that you paid. If you didn't pay, forget it. Get out of here. You're not getting confirmed. And what it says in the Tsitsientes, those who are thirst, let them come. And also those that have no money. And so that's a message to the newly ordained priest. It's true that people are supposed to give money to a priest. It is correct, and it is an obligation of the people. But let the priest recognize that he must give the sacraments, and he must give the preaching of the true faith, and he must bring Christ to all that thirst, including if they don't have any money. While at the same time, man does have an obligation to pay for the Levites. And this is what it is said in sacred scripture, and it is an obligation of souls. But we give all those that thirst are those that are the subjects of the priest. He goes throughout the world looking for the thirsting souls. And they are thirsting for the waters of divine truth. They are thirsting for the waters of divine life. And the priest carries those waters inside of him, which are carried inside of a rock. And St. Paul speaks of that rock, et Petrus erat Christus, and the rock was Christ. This was the rock that was in the middle of the desert. And the priest is a rock. He's not a sponge. He's a rock. And he is a rock that is very hard, like unto the rock that is Peter, or the rock that is Christ, or the rock upon which Jesus Christ was crucified, called the rock of Golgotha, the place of the skull. He is a rock. A rock that is the place of the skull, where Christ is crucified. A rock that sits in the desert, like the rock that Moses took a staff, a wooden stick, and he hit that rock, and out came waters that the people might drink. One thing to know about these waters that came out of the rock is that the Jews were in the desert. And they either drank the water that came from that rock, or they died.

had been going on in himself, of which I knew nothing. He asked to see what I had read. I showed him, and he looked on even further than I had read. I had not known what followed, but indeed it was this: "Him that is weak in the faith, receive." This he applied to himself and told me so. By these words of warning he was strengthened, and by exercising his good resolution and purpose, all very much in keeping with his character, in which, in these respects, he was always far different from and better than I, he joined me in full commitment without any restless hesitation. Then we went in to my mother and told her what happened, to her great joy. We explained to her how it had occurred, and she leaped for joy triumphant. And she blessed thee, who art able to do exceedingly abundantly above all that we ask or think. For she saw that thou hadst granted her far more than she had ever asked for in all her pitiful and doleful lamentations. For thou didst so convert me to thee that I sought neither a wife nor any other of this world's hopes, but set my feet on that rule of faith which so many years before thou hadst showed her in her dream about me. And so thou didst turn her grief into gladness more plentiful than she had ventured to desire, and dearer and purer than the desire she used to cherish of having grandchildren of my flesh. End of Book 8, Chapters 7 through 12.